All summer long on this 250th American birthday, celebrate with American wine like the Herzog's Method Champenois, sparklers, both Brut and Rosé, fresh, crisp, and oh so perfectly chilled on a hot summer days. Herzog Method Champenois are great. 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

0: You don't want me to tell all the stories because a few stories you don't want to hear.
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Good Bokkei Shavuot to everybody. This is Avrumi, and you are tuned into another edition of Saturday Night Siegel, being brought to you from Beit Shemesh, Israel, here at the Nachum Siegel Network. I'm here with you for the next hour or so, bringing you great Jewish a cappella music, as we are in our 3 weeks format. We finished the book of Bamidbar today with the reading of the double Torah portion of Matos and Maaseh, and we will be having Rabbi Zwickler on to help elevate the proceedings with some words of Torah about the Torah portions coming up at about 10 p.m. Eastern Time, give or take, at our halftime here. And we also benched Rosh Chodesh for our Rosh Chodesh Av coming up this Tuesday night and Wednesday. So wishing everybody a Chodesh Tov. And Be'ezrat Hashem, this will be the year that instead of having sadness leading up to Tisha B'Av and having to go through the fast, Be'ezrat Hashem, this will be the year that the Almighty turns it around into Simcha and celebration, and turns that our Tisha B'Av into a holiday instead of a fast day. We will be praying for that all the way up until. So we will have hope and faith that that will happen. And Be'ezrat Hashem. But in any event, we are going to be having this week, next week, it's going to be in the 9 days. So we're not going to have an episode of Saturday Night Siegel. And then the next time I'm going to be on is going to be Motzei Shabbos Nachamu, back to regular format as we do every single year. And that'll be that. We open the show as we do every single a cappella format Saturday Night Siegel with Sean Altman and Noah Solomon and the Havdalah selections off of the Shabbos a cappella treasury. And we're going to get to the music right now, brand new by Farhi, a song entitled Wings. And we got a whole lot more coming your way over the next hour, so make sure that you stay tuned. This is Avrami, and you are tuned into Saturday Night Siegel, being brought to you from Beit Shemesh, Israel, here at the Nachum Siegel Network.

0: And that was AKA Pella with their take on the Jakob Schwecki classic Cry No More, capping off that set for us here on this Saturday Night Seagull. Motzei Shabbos Parshas Matos Maseh, Motzei Shabbos Parshas Chazak, and we benched Rosh Chodesh today, and we'll be celebrating, it's called celebrating when it's Rosh Chodesh Av, but we'll be observing Rosh Chodesh Av this Tuesday night and Wednesday, wishing everybody a Chodesh Tov. Also in that set, a couple of them by Ari Goldwag. We had V'hi Noam from one of his earlier a cappella albums. Shmuluk Sukkot in there with HaKadosh Baruch Hu Iti. And then the other Ari Goldwag was brand new with Eicha off of his new album for this a cappella season. And we started off that set with Farhi and a song entitled Wings. And we are basically at halftime here at Saturday Night Seagull, which means that we welcome Rabbi Eliezer Zwickler, the spiritual leader of Congregation Alpha Zalchem and Jacob and David in West Orange, New Jersey, to the program to help elevate the proceedings with some words of Torah. And we hope that in the merit of Rabbi Zwickler sharing Divrei Torah with our international audience every single week, that he and his family and his entire congregation have a good vach, a Shavua Tov, a week ahead of all manner of blessing, good health, peace, prosperity, everything good. And also wishing them a Chodesh Tov as we begin the month of Av. So, without any further ado, here's Rabbi Zwickler. And you are tuned into... Oh, before I forget, I'm reminding you, encouraging everyone, to check out Rabbi Zwickler's YouTube channel for some years' worth of Divrei Torah on the Torah portions as well as on the holidays. And if you do so, make sure that you comment there, that you hear him every single week here at the Nachum Segal Network. So now, without any further ado, here's Rabbi Zwickler, and you are tuned into Saturday Night Segal here at the Nachum Segal Network.
1: We've all had moments in life when we were idealistic, hopeful, excited about the potential of doing something. And then somebody else came along and maybe made us less excited, took away our idealism, made us be less hopeful by virtue of something that they said. And all of a sudden, the whole situation changed. And perhaps then we had some animosity toward that person who did that to us because we don't know what they were trying to do aside for taking away our oomph. In Parshas Matos, Moshe Rabbeinu was surprised that 2.5 tribes came to him and said, on the cusp of entering the land of Israel, they said, you know what, Moshe, we look at the space here on the eastern bank of the Jordan River, on the other side, and we say, we would like for our animals to be able to pasture here because it's beautiful land here. And Moshe Rabbeinu is listening to this, and he says to the tribe of Reuven, Gad, and half of Manasseh, I don't understand. Or maybe you don't understand. And he gives them a history lesson of the Meraglim and says, your actions could dissuade the Jewish people from entering Eretz Yisrael with a sense of idealism, hope, and excitedness. And it might actually prevent them from being able to conquer the land. And so when they hear the words of Moshe, V'lamas Niyun, why would you do this? Why would you dissuade them? All of a sudden, Reuven, God, and half of Manasseh, they come up with a different idea. They decide that they're going to go and they're going to be there. They're going to fight with the rest of Bnei Israel to conquer the land. And then they'll return back to the eastern bank of the Jordan River. But they stood up, at least, and realized that the damage that they possibly were doing by making their request would take the oomph out of the soul of the Jewish people and might actually prevent them from being able to conquer the land of Israel, as they were finally about to do. How often in life do we find ourselves either having that energy taken out of us by something someone says to us, or maybe at times, our zapping the energy out of somebody else, and not for a bad reason, not for a kin of jealousy of them, but maybe it's because we're worried about them. Maybe we feel like they're too idealistic and not realistic. But instead of dissuading them, maybe we just sit and talk with them and explain to them our concerns while still balancing it with positivity and the hope for them to be able to be successful. That way we won't be pulling them away from idealism, hopefulness, and excitedness, but we'll just hopefully be able to help them be just a little bit more cautious. And cautious is something that in balance is always a good possibility for us to have in mind when we approach anything in life. Let us be zocha, let us merit that our true intentions are able to be accepted by others and that we're able to be of assistance and help with our advice instead of putting a damper on someone else's hope for a positive future. Thank you for listening and have a good show.

And that was Yair David with his take on the Ben Kodesh L'chol song that was put together by Amir Dadon and Shuli Rand. Meir Hajbi in there with Lo Nafsik Lachlom. Lev Tahor with the Agapella. Mati Carmel with Makadesh Melech, brand new. The Michelot Boys Choir in there, brand new, with Tadaberi To. And Beryl Faden, pretty brand new as well, with Anachnu Nes, all of those following Rabbi Zwickler's words. And we once again thank Rabbi Zwickler for sharing Divrei Torah with our international audience and helping to elevate proceedings for us here on every single Saturday night here at Saturday Night Siegel. And yeah, that's it. We've got coming up in just a few minutes the encore of yesterday's JM in the AM with Nahum Siegel. There will not be a JM Sunday tomorrow morning, as was announced during the 3 weeks. We're not going to be putting on JM Sunday, but should be returning again after Shabbos Nachum. But we will have our great a cappella selections going on all day, as well as the encore of Wednesday's Z Report and the encore of this program, Saturday Night Siegel.

now, my faithful listeners, we know that when Lev Tahara's Yehi Shalom comes on, it's time for us to be officially signing off here at Saturday Night Siegel. As we've been through the schedule, I just want to remind everybody to stay tuned for more great Nachum Siegel Network programming. This has been Avrami for the Nachum Siegel Network, bringing you this edition of Saturday Night Siegel from Beit Shemesh, Israel. I'd like to wish everyone a good Vach, a Shavua Tov, a week ahead of all manner of blessing, of peace, of good health, of prosperity, of all manner of bracha. Wishing everybody a Chodesh Tov for the beginning of Rosh Chodesh Av coming up this Tuesday night and Wednesday. As I said, there's not going to be a Saturday Night Siegel a week from tonight because it's in the 9 days. The next program that I will be doing as far as Saturday Night Siegel is going to be on Moshe Shabbos Nachamu. I believe the next time I'm going to be on the network is going to be this week for a Tuesday live lunch. Till then, wishing everybody all the best. And as my grandfather would say to one and all, a guten Tag.

You've been listening to Saturday Night Seagull. Coming up, an encore presentation of the second half of this past Friday's JM in the AM, right here at the Nahum Segal Network.

0: One of the very first a cappella albums in the Jewish world. Not the first, but among the first probably 10 or so. And what distinguishes this album, Eli Gerstner and the Chevra, is that this was the album since the rally in Washington, which I think was 2002, 2003, 2004. Since the rally was taking place during Sfira, they played this CD as tens of thousands of people were marching toward the Capitol in Washington, just to satisfy everybody. There should be some Jewish music, but God forbid. Hey, you know how it is when you try to please everybody. You know how that works. Anyway, I always talk to Eli Gerstner about that. And long story short, it was Binyamin Siegel, my oldest, who was responsible for the for that album being played at that event. Anyway, let's try to talk about some current events. Malcolm Honlein is standing by. We've got the weekly update for you. Don't forget our friends at JewishWorldReview.com. When you go to JewishWorldReview.com, there are thousands of articles about Israel and the Jewish world you can print out before Shabbos to peruse over Shabbat and the weekend and become even more and more knowledgeable about this amazing world of ours. 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Malcolm Honlein is with us. We call it the Weekly Update, Conference of Presidents of Major American Jewish Organizations. Mr. Honlein, welcome back to JM and the AM.
1: Thank you. Good to be with you these eventful days.
0: Yeah, lots going on, huh? You know what's interesting? We discussed this a little bit on the air yesterday. I just can't understand how a government that has lost so many of its leaders in dramatic fashion over the last year, and supposedly, according to the United States, their Navy's been obliterated, and their Air Force is down to nothing, and their Army, and all these sites have been attacked, et cetera, et cetera. And we'll talk about what's happened in the last 24 hours. But all that, and yet they're still able to come up with a strategy and to actually carry out blockage of the Straits of Hormuz and to, you know, and to hold the United States where they want them. It's hard for me to comprehend how a government that has suffered so much militarily and strategically, and again, those assassinations over the last year, are able nonetheless to bounce back and do what they've done over the last couple of weeks. Any explanation?
1: Fundamentally, no. But, I mean, you're raising a very valid question, and I don't know how many countries in the world could take them mowing down the top leadership, the second rung of leadership, the third rung of leadership, take on all the hundreds and hundreds, maybe even thousands of bombing raids that took place over the last recent years, including, the wars this year, and sustain it. And remember, it's a big country. It's being done at the price of its people who don't have food, who don't have electricity, who don't have water in a normal fashion. Yet the country continues to move ahead. They could carry out the aggression that they did this week in the Straits. They had to make a cheshbon that this would be worth it. I think it's to increase their leverage.
0: Right.
1: And they saw that slipping away. You have not seen Mushtaba. You have not seen the successor, the people not demanding to prove that he's alive, that they could turn millions into the streets for the funeral of the delayed funeral of Khamenei. Some people say they were AI, they were doctor pictures, but clearly there were masses in the streets. But people forget it's a country of more than 90 million people. So if 10% support the government, that's 9 million people that they have to draw on, in addition to the coercion factor, et cetera, to get people into the streets. So you don't judge it just by some of the pictures that come out. It doesn't take a lot to get 500,000 people when you have both the police and the others encouraging, quote, the people to come out, and when you have masses who are supportive of the regime, for whatever reasons, whether it's extremists and religious fanaticism or what other causes. What is clear, Nahum, and at the root of your question is, why would they make the choice to go ahead and bomb again on and harass the ships in the Straits of Hormuz?
0: Right.
1: So number one, it doesn't take much for them to do that. You know, they have those little fast boats, some of which have been eliminated, but they still have them. America has targeted them in some of the attacks. But the fact is they have large numbers of them. They can do enough. You don't need an aircraft carrier. You need just those to threaten the ships and to fire missiles from on shore, which is why if you've seen the pattern of attacks during the last weeks, they've been hitting sites near Karg Island, near the border, on the Iranian side, and that they fired towards the Oman side, which is where the ships are going to bypass Iran. So they made a decision that they can increase their leverage. This is my speculation, and get a better deal. And this was clear to the negotiators who came back to the president and said they're not really interested in making a deal. And the IRGC, which is taking the lead on all of this now, is of course more extreme and wants to maximize the leverage. They want to have complete control because they also want the income and the whatever blackmail you can get from letting ships through and not letting through, or charging them, quote, a fee to transverse the straits. You know, these are all the issues.
0: The problem is there's no deal that'll let both sides save face. There's no deal.
1: Well, there was a deal that let both sides save face. Let's say, I don't know why America has to save face, but nor why it's not bombing, but the Iranians, declared victory. They said, listen, you can bomb us all you want. We retain the ability to make nuclear weapons. We retain the ability to make ballistic missiles. Maybe we can't access right now all of the missiles that we had, but they have the knowledge and they have the facilities. They can rely on Russia and China to help them to some degree, but to very minimal degree. I think we can say that their involvement here has not been. But they have the oil. They have the promise of the income was there. And they sacrifice it.
0: Right.
1: So everything, it's a short-term view of things, very narrow, and it's likely people who are inexperienced. And that's where you see the price that they paid for the loss of the leadership, that you have people who don't know really what they're doing, who go into the negotiations, promise certain things, and sign the document and then renege on it because they say, well, it's not what we intended the document to say.
0: Yeah, I don't know if the prior regime would have done that any differently, but I hear you. And look, I mean, we trust you speak to people in Iran more than anybody else who's tuned in right now. And we trust your anecdotal evidence that there are, are so many people that are against the government, would love a revolution, would love a regime change, etc. But let's say the 10 million, as you pointed out, the 10%, the 9 million, 10 million are in fact with the government. And obviously there's a 9 or 10 million, 10% that's against the government. That's, I think anybody would conclude that. I think every country has that, no matter what the situation is. What's your confidence level about that middle 70 million? Is it possible at this time, and I'm drifting into this area of thinking, is it possible at this time that the majority of that 70 million really are with the current government and are not ready to accelerate regime change, and that number of revolutionaries or those who really want a major change in Iran is much smaller than we think?
1: I think the evidence, and it's limited because we don't have true polling. We have done some. I mean, people have done it, and we have the results. And we know that the vast majority of the people want this government to end. But number one, I don't think they have confidence in the West as much as they did, and especially after January, when tens of thousands of people, perhaps 50,000, were killed. And, when 50,000 people are killed, you use multiple figures to know how big the opposition really was. And so they don't have, and the promise that, we have your back, we will be there for you. The West did nothing for them and continues to do nothing for them, that they lose confidence in the outside world's intervention. And they're saying, yes, and then we're left to face the Basij and the IRGC, et cetera, and look at their families, look at the danger that they feel. So number one, the vast majority of people oppose the government. I have seen studies that say 70, 80, 90% are against it. Again, we don't have necessarily reliable figures always, but at least it's a strong indicator of where the people are at. And remember, it's not just on ideological grounds. It's because their currency is worthless. Their unemployment is raging. Inflation is 200% at least, and it's probably much more than that. And you take all the factors that impact their daily lives, including the fact that you don't have water in cities like Tehran for large times and electricity shutoffs. So quality of life and the day-to-day life is very difficult, but they're afraid. They're intimidated. They saw that the Basij can go in the streets, openly shoot and murder in front of the world, tens of thousands of people, and there's no response. So if you're somebody with a family there and you're looking at the situation, you're not going to be so public anymore. You're not going to respond to the calls, you know, demonstrate, and et cetera, because you know the reality. But, you know, the Kurds, all the stories about the Kurds, they remain, and as do the Ahwaz, as do the Azeri populations. The half of the country that is made up of ethnic groups, other than the Farsi, other than they are almost uniformly against the regime. But they're kept down. And the system itself today is one of repression. That's what's left. You can, you know, if you have a couple hundred thousand Basij who are given rifles, they can go into the streets anytime. And they still arrest people all the time. Protesters, women are being arrested, not wearing the burqa. These things go on, but nobody's reporting it. And nobody's telling about the intimidation that goes on day to day.
0: Yeah, I hear that. The President of the United States this week outright said the ceasefire is over. Now, I don't know if there ever was really a ceasefire in effect, but tell me about the significance now that he's declared it over. I mean, there has to be at this point, and I know they've already demonstrated it. The United States took some military action this week, but I guess there's no other choice now but to actually accelerate the war effort against Iran.
1: So they have done that. We have seen the acceleration, the 80 attacks a night, and the fact that we're targeting military sites. I think CENTCOM, the Central Command, all along has been advocating for another round of attacks, saying that they need to finish the job. They asked, if you remember, for two more weeks.
0: Right.
1: When the ceasefire came, because they knew the things that they, you know, needed to do. They hit 90 military targets in a night, including air defense systems, some of the coastal surveillance assets, which is how they monitor the shipping, missile and drone storage sites, naval capacities, some of the logistics infrastructure near the Iranian coast. So what it tells you is several things, one of which is how extensive the investment had been in all of these military facilities and all of this capacity that Iran, which doesn't have an air force, but put all this money into these sites, and the IRGC, the CENTCOM attacks, meaning the American attacks, came after the Revolutionary Guard said that they carried out joint missile and drone attacks against U.S. military sites in Bahrain and Kuwait and other sites. They claim that they hit, I don't know, 50 military sites related to the U.S. military presence in the region. And even the head of NATO said that the new attacks were absolutely necessary. He's been very courageous, Secretary General Mark Rutte, all along. He said when you have a ceasefire and Iran is violating it, it is totally crucial U.S. respond. So there are, and that there are still remain so many military targets to hit. In addition to the fact that a lot of the underground facilities, they're not accessible immediately, but ultimately would be, and maybe they are going after those additional sites as well. So, and one other thing about the people are tired. They're exhausted from all of this. So, when you know, the fight is being taken out of them. So domestically, they're repressing them, and then they suffer these attacks, and yet they can claim that they're winning, that they're in control, when they have no control in the air, and that the United States can challenge them in the Straits, because you need a long-term solution. Even if the price of oil goes up a little bit, or even more than that, a little bit now, in the long run, it will mean that we'll be much more stable situation and the shipping will be able to go through. And until alternative routes are created, it's essential.
0: It's interesting that there's a report that the Israelis actually are the ones who informed the U.S. that Iran wants to assassinate President Trump. The reality, though, is I don't know if any other American president from either, I don't know if you agree with this or not. I don't know if any American president from either party would have dealt with this differently. Do you think so?
1: Well, I'm not sure the Democrats, if they were in control, would have gone as far or would have resumed the fighting now. People want it out when you're facing a midterm election. And I think the commitment remains to the fact that you have ongoing negotiations. I don't always agree with the positions, but the fact that they remain committed to the process. I think there are disturbing signs about, you know, that we should have been executed the rest of the at the time when we called the ceasefire. But there are a lot of factors that go into a decision like that, that which are public and a lot which are not public, for people to be able to make a judgment from the outside about what needs to be done. You know, the negotiators clearly found that they are lying to them all the time. You know, the taqiyya, the philosophy or theology, which allows you to lie to achieve certain ends. We see it demonstrated all the time, and yet they continue to do it. And it's no different with Erdogan. And I think it's unfortunate that we talk about selling what we are going to sell to Iran, to Turkey, which is a potential Iran.
0: Well, Trump said he hasn't decided yet, right?
1: Right, it's not a final decision, although he indicated different things at different times about about
0: shockingly enough.
1: Yeah, but the I mean, obviously it's under discussion. Obviously it's gone a stage further during this last visit, and the embrace of Erdogan, who is still behind a lot of the stuff that's going on in Syria, together with Qatar, working to reestablish a Muslim Brotherhood front that would include Syria, Egypt, Libya, others. They want to have a counterpart, a Sunni front like the Iranian front, Shiite front that was created with the seven countries and seven fronts against Israel, that he calls on, that they're very disappointed with Sharon not doing enough to confront the presence of Israel and the security zones that they created. And I think there are American officials who are complicit in some of these activities, which is likely that will come out in the end. But right now we're facing the consequences of it, and people like the Kurds, the Druze, the others, the Christians could easily be paying the price.
0: American right officials now, meaning White House officials or Pentagon officials, like
1: people associated with the administration.
0: Wow.
1: And by the way, you know what's interesting, what you said about the fact that Israel notified them, obviously is a reflection of the fact that they're continuing to do amazing work. That the security services continue to do what they do all the time. But you notice how the press doesn't talk about the fact that there were the sentencing of people in Europe for assassination attempts and the desire to kill people, attempting to kill people because they were critics of the government. A journalist for Iran National, which is not a government run station, it's opposition station. And the fact that the two Romanians, for instance, in England, were jailed for stabbing a journalist, this journalist on behalf of Iran. But where's the condemnations? Where's the reaction to this?
0: Nobody cares.
1: And we don't know how many more of these kind of attacks there are going on. And second, when you look at what's happening, for instance, in the Syrian school system, teaching jihadists and anti-Israel indoctrination in major parts of the school systems, and all the other factors that we could go on forever about in this regard, people not getting a total picture and the reality. And then, of course, you have all the escapism and all the blame on Israel for everything from Charlie Kirk to being responsible for the Iranian thing. No planes from Israel took part in the raids this week. It was an American, a CENTCOM operation. So nobody's pulling the strings to make these things happen. And the conspiracy theories and outstanding reality is that America and Israel have the same objectives.
0: I have a question about that. It's America's one and only Jewish Moments in the Morning radio program. Heard a listener sponsored digital radio around the world, the web at NahumSiegel.com and the NahumSiegel.org, and of course the beloved NSN app. Malcolm Honlein with us, weekly update time. And I think what you just said in a way was proven by the enemy. And this may sound really crazy, but Iranians this week in response, they attacked bases in Bahrain, right? That was one. And where was the other one? Not the UAE.
1: Kuwait, Bahrain.
0: And Kuwait, right, Kuwait. They're not even, I mean, and believe me, friends and relatives in Israel were afraid that they're going to have to head into shelters overnight the last couple of nights. Thank God they did not have to. And I think, is that an acknowledgement by the enemy that this is really Iran versus the U.S. right now and Israel's out of it?
1: So, first of all, there were missiles fired at Jordan, which we believe were probably aiming at Israel. Although we have, because America has military presence in Jordan, that could have been the target. There's clearly targeting countries with American bases, American resources. And they claimed that they hit 50 American facilities, not just in the two countries, but in others as well, during the past week, let alone during the weeks before. So the I know that that six of the missiles to Jordan were shot down, and then two additional ones, I think, they landed. None of them did damage, and whether they were really aiming at Israel. Now, number one, it could say that their ability to fire long-range ballistic missiles is limited, and that, in fact, the bombing took out most of the missiles that they had remaining after the attacks on Israel, and that they're not able to replace them, so that they don't have the long-range missiles to open up the front on Israel. The second thing is that they're trying to put the pressure on American public opinion. They know that there's a midterm election coming also. So if you have body bags and damage like they portray of American facilities and American service people, that will build up domestic pressure on the U.S. And so it's tactical decisions, I think, on their part. But the missile question is one that I've also thought about, and I hope the answer is that they just don't have a lot, and they're saving them for an attack on Israel.
0: Right, because if they do start a rocket attack, a missile attack on Israel, it's got to be significant. They can't,
1: and it means that Israel will respond and will join the U.S.
0: That's why I'm saying, so that, far, as you Israel just said, you know, five missiles ain't going to be enough. Israel's not going to tolerate it. If they're going to respond properly, quote unquote, from their point of view, they're going to have to, you know, start with hundreds of missiles, and maybe the supply is running short. Who knows? All right, the AP poll. Let me read a couple of these things and get your reaction. So this is over 1,000 Jewish adults nationwide. 44% view Mamdani very or somewhat favorably, compared to 32% for Netanyahu. This was the headline, that U.S. Jews view Mamdani more favorably than Netanyahu. And then some of the typical stuff on Palestinian statehood, basically, you know, results that you'd expect, arming or not arming Hamas, whether Israel committed genocide. I'm glad to see that 50% said no. I consider that a major victory in the polls. And of course, complete disapproval, over 70% for Donald Trump for the president of the United States. So Mamdani versus Netanyahu, and maybe you could, at the same time that you're addressing this poll, maybe at the same time you could give us your review, your reaction to Rahm Emanuel's presentation in Tel Aviv this week.
1: Okay, so first of all, about the poll. Polls can be made to say whatever you want it to say. They say a national survey of 1,000 Jews out of 6 million. And if they went to LA and they went to the Upper West Side for the 1,000 people, that's why you would get the results. I do not believe that that's a valid reflection of where the American Jewish community is. I've not seen any evidence from another source that would justify it. Is there, you know, growing resentment? Is there a left-wing tilt against Israel in places? Yes. I mean, there's no doubt about it. We saw it in some of the recent elections, but it does not reflect that kind of a lopsided result. So I think we need to have some real testing and to see, is Netanyahu popular today in America as he once was? No. But if you're targeted every single day by every media, virtually every media, and by, with a few exceptions, obviously, and by the, you know, the political left and center left constantly, and everybody's saying, you know, we're not against Israel, we're against Netanyahu. It's not, you've got to be against Netanyahu. Netanyahu's the evil force, et cetera, et cetera. And you do that day in, day out, year after year, it's bound to have an impact. So people, you know, can say, they don't want to say they're against Israel, so they say they're against Netanyahu.
0: Right.
1: And so that's one. Two, about Rahm Emanuel is a reflection of the same thing.
0: Yeah,
1: the guy wants to
0: run
1: for president.
0: What he did, right.
1: He's trying to position himself. He's nowhere in the polls. And so he goes and he makes all of these announcements before the speech. He builds it up. And what is it that he says? I'm going to attack Netanyahu. I'm going to say that he's responsible. And so, you know, you build up because, unfortunately, the press in Israel, a lot of it is very anti-Netanyahu, very leftist, and will snap at the opportunity to pick up a, quote, presidential candidate. How many Americans do you think, if you interviewed them, would say that Rahm Emanuel, they see Rahm Emanuel as a presidential candidate? Five people? Right. 10 people? I mean, it's not true. He's being muted now because they want to build up what he said. And so he knows that to get the notice and to be able to distinguish himself in the Democratic pack by saying, you know, I'm of Israeli descent and I I'm above reproach and I'm attacking him, so that he gains and he tries to mute the impact potentially of his Israeli background for the presidential race, because he knows in the Democratic Party it's not popular. So what's better than go to Israel, make announcements one after another, what you're going to do to attack Netanyahu, know that you're going to get a lot of press. I mean, there are a lot of important people who go to Israel. Nobody gets the kind of press he got for this this attack.
0: And I can imagine the kind of Israeli press he got.
1: Of course, it's very positive because it's because of the scandalous nature of it, what he says and what he does.
0: No, that I
1: Where's
0: get.
1: But I haven't heard him. I haven't heard him out there so vociferously, you know, defending Israel after October 7th and during the wars.
0: Yeah, I mean, this was very Schumer-like. You know, he's going to do what he needs to do in order to prove to his party that he's as anti-Netanyahu as possible, or anti-Netanyahu's policies. Yet another reason where I'd be so curious to see what would happen if someone else was prime minister. But we don't have to go down that road. Although yesterday we did discuss how once Shemini Atzeres ends, it's going to be a rough 3-4 weeks in Israel till they get to Election Day. It is going to be...
1: Yeah, and the lead up to that, I agree with you. I'm very worried about a very divisive election, as you know.
0: Yeah.
1: Now, what's his name? Yuli Edelstein and the former Minister of Justice have joined, have created a new party. There are others that will create a new party. You see that the distribution of votes right now doesn't give anybody, the opposition or the government, a block that is sufficient to get over the 60 votes. You know, it depends a lot on where the religious parties and others and who's willing to count in the Arab parties. And the numbers are going to shift dramatically. And as you said, it's going to be very hotly contested. And then there's the flavor of the day. Now, Eisenkot was banned for a while. Now it's Eisenkot. And we'll see how long that lasts and how he really can do when tested in the campaign and can come up with new policies, new directions.

0: and to the Chagim. So,
1: the last second half of July,
0: window of opportunity.
1: He'll be in Washington the second half of July. Wow.
0: I think so. And then, but remember, he's also coming in September for the UN General Assembly. So two visits, you know, in too close proximity, that even in Israel doesn't sell well when people want him around. And he's only going to come, he wants to come for one day to the UN. And unfortunately, right now he's scheduled, I think, on a Friday. So he would have to spend too many days here, and because it's also Sukkot. So I think he wants to do it closer to the beginning, which is on Yom Kippur, the day after Yom Kippur.
1: Wow. Yom Kippur is on a Monday. Yes, right. I guess.
0: So I think they start that Monday. I think the UN starts.
1: Oh, so you were saying that Friday Erev Sukkot, it looked like, was his first. Was that,
0: that was the date. That was what the first round was. Right.
1: Oh, boy, I'll tell you.
0: And during an election season, you can't be away that long.
1: Right. I just wonder if, in fact, all this continues with military action against Iran by the U.S. on a nightly basis, semi-nightly basis, whatever it is. I wonder what the reaction, how much stronger it'll be against him if he walks into this country. Like, I just wonder if the, you know, because so many blame him and blame Israel, obviously, for any military action that the United States is involved with in that region, especially with Iran. If he's here, I wonder if that's just going to really stoke the fire, really, you know.
0: They blame Israel for everything anyway, so it doesn't matter whether anything's actually going on, because it's creating a mythology. I have to tell you something funny that I spoke this week at the Christians United for Israel conference, which is, as I tell everybody, the most amazing of the year. That
1: you were at the Monday night BB event when he called in.
0: I was there. I was there for from Sunday. We had an event. The hundreds of Jews who came this year, and many of them are religious Jews, and they will tell you what an amazing experience. You walk away from there a better Jew and more committed, because you see people who are so totally devoted and express it in such magnetic ways. I'm telling you, when I go up there and speak, every year I swear I'm not going to get excited, but it pulls you. It's like a magnet. They are amazing how intense. And they had a bigger turnout this year than they've had for several years. It's just amazing. And the array of speakers was so impressive. And to see the level of support, the people who are with Israel, non-Jews, one after another, who got up there to speak. And, of course, some Jews. But I met with a group of the young people who came after my speech. They had all sorts of questions they wanted to ask. And one of them, and I told him that I don't mention Mamdani's name. Oh, I just said it. Yeah. But I don't say Mm's name. That's what I said in my speech. And because he wants that. He wants us to attack him. He wants us to continue to make him the foil and raise his profile, et cetera. So one of the students came over to me and he said, you know what? You ought to call him the Grand Mufti of New York.
1: Mm.
0: I said, that's amazing.
1: Mm.
0: So everybody is free to take it from now on.
1: Wow.
0: We refer to him as the Grand Mufti.
1: That is a good one. And I assume you saw or saw the review of his 4th of July speech?
0: I did.
1: And
0: very sad.
1: And the bombs made it into the speech, Malcolm.
0: Yes. And his wife's involvement in this horrible conference, I mean, there's no limit to it. And they add insult to insult. And the things that he's willing to acknowledge and not willing to acknowledge, and yet he's got an amazing PR operation.
1: Yeah.
0: That every little decision that he can gets him in front of the people and saying, oh, I'm working on your things, as if he's doing something constructive, and how much money is being invested in infrastructure, you know, community organizing infrastructure that they will translate to their political benefit, and coded saying it's community engagement and things like that. When you find out how much money is being spent on it at a time when the city doesn't have money and claims to have balanced the budget when in fact it's a bailout from the state, and they get away with so much that it's just incredible.
1: Yeah, no question about it. Boy, what a difference a year makes, huh? I'm just thinking. I'm just thinking back to my Netanyahu point, how he wouldn't be invited to Congress now. Like it's so. It's and he was the most popular guy for God knows how long. I mean, this was a

0: you know, love affair that went on for a very long time.
1: And it's going to be very interesting to see what happens if Netanyahu comes to New York, as he said he is, for the UN to give the speech at the UN General Assembly, and the mayor's promise that he will arrest him if he comes to New York. Right. And when asked about it, when he was pressed on about it, and I saw when I was in Israel some of the reports saying that he said it's, you know, creating a dilemma and it's going to be very problematic, and, you know, essentially saying he wished he didn't come. Well, which I'm sure he wishes he didn't come, that we'll see. This could set up a very interesting confrontation. I do not believe the NYPD is about to arrest Netanyahu. I don't believe the people in New York want to see him arrested.
0: Yeah, but he's doubling down. He keeps mentioning how there's an international warrant for his arrest.
1: The ICC.
0: Yeah, I know. I'm saying,
1: and they're going to honor it.
0: But the fact that he's bringing it up, the fact that that's what he keeps hammering home, it worries me.
1: Well, because it justifies what he's doing. It's, you know, it's the cover that he said, well, I'm not against it. I'm just enforcing international law by doing it. But I think that the federal government wouldn't allow it to happen. And I think it's a federal decision. When people are invited to the UN, remember all the Iranian outlaws that came and all of the terrorists who came to speak because they were covered, but they weren't allowed to go beyond 25 miles of the UN.
0: Right.
1: But they were allowed to come with a few exceptions. Even Arafat was allowed to come.
0: Yeah.
1: So I don't think it's really in his decision, but he will grandstand it again to promote his national profile and his stand as the leader of the anti-Israel forces. And as he sees that, it gets greater leverage in the Democratic Party, and I'm sure maybe he'll hire Graham Plattner to be an assistant or something as a PR guy.
0: I hear he's looking for a job.
1: And Chief Oyster man in the thing, and there are interesting revelations that are coming out about Plattner's family and stuff that even ties to Israel. So it's too strange. This world is so weird.
0: Positive ties to Israel?
1: Pardon me?
0: Positive ties to Israel?
1: No, a relative who...
0: Simply somebody who's related to him from Israel. Yeah, I hear he's in need of a job now, so maybe he will go work for Mamdani. Who knows?
1: They say that the family has money, so it's okay. He'll be all right.
0: But it is... You just said it. How crazy it is. That may be the theme of this whole discussion, how different things are and how things change and how the populace has such a different attitude toward all these things. Now, we remember a time when the average American citizen had a certain point of view, and now you can't depend on that anymore.
1: You can't, and despite the fact that you have such an abundance of information. And we warned about this it's not responsible information. You can create anything. That the immediate response to any crisis is Israel did it, when it has no relationship to Israel, no involvement of Israel. And yet young people buy into the lies, the distortions, and blame Israel becomes then the fallback position on every issue.
0: Yeah, that's true.
1: It's just astonishing that people forget it's a country of 10 million. And they really believe that it's manipulating. And the fact that AIPAC has become the target in all of these elections, when it's simply Americans, not foreign money, it's American money, Americans saying, giving expression to their political views, the Muslim money that is coming in from all sorts of countries, Qatar and Iran and others, Saudi Arabia, and all them manipulating our campuses, manipulating our political processes and our economy, that nobody even talks about. When there are negative associations, there's no negative association with what Israel, Americans who are expressing their views in a political election. There's no takeover. There's no goal here. Whereas the Islamists continue to advocate to take over America.
0: So true. Thank you. Have a wonderful Shabbos. We'll speak, please God, next week.
1: God willing, have a good Shabbos.
0: Malcolm Honlein, everybody. Weekly update, 7:40 a.m. Eastern Time each Friday here at JM in the AM. 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This time each and every Friday, every Erev Shabbos, with great pleasure, we present Rabbi Benjamin Yudin, spiritual leader emeritus, Congregation Shomrei Torah in Fairlawn, New Jersey, to address the entire listening audience concerning the Torah portion of the week. Good morning, Rabbi Yudin.
2: Good morning, Nachum. Good Erev Shabbos, everybody. Whoa, this week is Shabbos Chazak, which means that we are girded with more energy this Shabbos. We complete the fourth book of the Torah of Bamidbar, two parshios of Matos and Masei. Interesting, we've caught up with Eretz Yisrael. They too have two parshios. Matos, according to the Chinuch, has two mitzvos, one positive, one restriction. And the restriction, interesting, is the lo yachil devoro. You are not to make your everyday speech profane. In other words, woe. Speech is a gift that was given to man by Hashem, who breathed a soul into Adam HaRishon, and man became Vayhi Adam L'nefesh Chaya. Man became a living being. What does that mean, a living being? So the Targum explains it as a Ruach Memalula. Literally, once he had a soul, he became a speaking being. Ooh, speech is a gift that comes from Hashem, and we are not to, God forbid, profane it by speaking in an ill fashion, be it, God forbid, nivel peh, be it lashon hara, be it inappropriate speech in a place where one is to speak appropriately. Many, many examples of this. You want to say it in a few words? Honesty is the best policy. The Torah had it first by Lo Yachel Devoro. The second parsha of Mas'ei contains a total of six, two positive and four restrictions. So that is, so to speak, the number of mitzvos that we have. And, whoa, if we have a moment, I hope we'll come back to a very important machshava related to Parshas Matos. Okay. I want to begin with a Gemara in the Gemara Bava Basra 60b, which is exceedingly important. The Gemara tells us the following, that this is the third wide line down on Samach Amabez. Tan Rabbanan, the rabbis taught, Kishachorav Abayas Bishniya, regarding the second base on Migdash, Rabu Purashim, meaning once the second base of Migdash was destroyed, there were Prushim. Prushim are individuals who are what they call them in English, ascetics, meaning people who were ready to withdraw, and they said, now that unfortunately the base of Migdash was destroyed, they said, Shelo lechol basar velo lishtos yayin. We should not drink wine, and we should not eat meat. Why? Because the Beis HaMikdash, on a daily basis, we had korbanos. Now that the Beis HaMikdash was destroyed, no more korbanos with meat, no more nisachim, libations with wine. So to remember that unfortunately we don't have a Beis HaMikdash, the rabbis, the Purushim, the ascetics said, what should we do now? Very simple. Don't eat meat, don't eat wine, don't drink wine all year long. Nitfal Lahen Rabbi Yoshua, Rabbi Yehoshua, unfortunately, properly so, tried to dissuade them by engaging them in conversation, and therefore, Amalayan, Bonai, he said to them, Oi, my loving children, why aren't you eating meat, drinking wine? And they answered, since meat was brought constantly on the altar, and now unfortunately desist, nishte yayin, should we drink wine, shemirnaschin agabe mizbeach, which was again poured on the mizbeach, viachshav bote. Amalahem, so Rabbi Yehoshua said to them, imkain, if so, lo lechol, we shouldn't eat bread. Why not? Shekvar batlu minachos, because the korban mincha, which came from flour, was discontinued with the destruction of the temple. So they said, okay, efshel b'peiros, we can get by eating fruits. So, oh my goodness, Yehoshua said to them, you can't not eat bread, because after all, come on, you're not to eat, come on, lechem shekvar batlu minachos. So they said, okay, we won't eat bread, we'll eat fruit. He said, no. And they said, no fruit, because after all, batlu bikurim. They stopped bringing first fruits to the Beis HaMikdash. So he said, okay, eat other fruits, not among those seven that are listed as the special produce of the land of Israel. Okay, how about wine? How about water? Excuse me. Mayim lo nishta, we won't drink water, because no longer do we have the nisuch hamayim on Chol HaMoed Sukkos. So listen very carefully to the words of Rabbi Yehoshua. Rabbi Yehoshua said to them the following, Shalom les abel kol ikar, this is the most important thing for us to hear, not to have any observance of mourning for the second temple, Efshar. Shekvar nigzer zera. The gzera happened, meaning the temple was destroyed. We can't go on as usual without the Beis HaMikdash. However, lis abel yoser midai efshar, to impose on the people a restriction which is going to be too much, too far, too hard, that you can't do either. Why? Shein gozrin gzera al hatzibur, elin kein rov hatzibur yicholim lamud ba. We only make a decree that the people can follow. They can do it. In other words, in our preparation for, quote, the 9 days, which comes and begins this coming Tuesday night, the 9 days, to and through. So this coming Tuesday night is Tuesday the 14th at night with sunset is when the 9 days begins. And it continues through Wednesday night and Thursday the 23rd of July, which is Tisha B'Av. So Emunas Hashem, next week we'll talk about Shavua Shechal Bo, the Shabbos right before Tisha B'Av and the week of Tisha B'Av. Today we will focus on the laws of the 9 days and the Shabbos included in the 9 days. So the first thing we're to realize is that during the 9 days, as we saw in the Gemara, we do not eat meat or poultry or drink wine or grape juice starting this coming Tuesday night. And interestingly, if one davened an early Maariv on Tuesday night, then that's when you would have to stop eating meat and drinking wine. Okay, beer, whiskey, and other liquids not containing wine may be consumed during this period. Interesting. While children, boys under bar mitzvah, girls under bas mitzvah, are not obligated to fast, from the letter of the law, even if their bar and bas mitzvah come shortly after Tisha B'Av, from the letter of the law, they're not obligated. However, already from the age of 6, we try our best to have the children as well abstain from meat and fowl, wine, and even grape juice during the 9 days, because not so much that they are obligated to mourn, but they're obligated to be part of the community. And since the community, mommy, daddy, brothers, sisters, are not having meat, they too, if we can, will have them as well abstain from meat and wine, grape juice. If a sick person has to eat meat, preferably poultry should be used when possible. Now, this coming Shabbos, okay, meat and wine may be consumed as usual on Shabbos. And interesting, a person who takes Shabbos in early this Shabbos certainly can eat meat and drink wine during this earlier period while it is still Friday on the calendar. After you've accepted Shabbos, you come home, you make Kiddush, you drink wine, you eat meat during your meal. Now, after Shabbos, you may not eat meat left over from the Shabbos meal. So even though many of us enjoy the leftovers from Shabbos, starting this Motzoei Shabbos, no. Okay, even though you might not have meat for Shalosh Seudos or Shalosh Shudis all year long, should you want to have it this Shabbos, not a problem. Okay, now, interesting, Motzoei Shabbos, the wine or grape juice from Abdullah should preferably be drunk by a boy less than 13 years old. However, if no such child is available, the person making Abdullah may and should drink the wine himself. If a person completes a portion of learning during the 9 days, he may make a siyum, after which all participants may partake of meat and wine during the meal. Now, learning specifically for a siyum, where is this happening? If this is happening in a camp, okay, then one could understand not only some of the younger children under 13, but everybody can participate. When I say everybody, not just those who actually participated in the learning, but one who's participating in the meal that follows the siyum. So if we are talking in a camp situation, everybody in the camp can eat meat, drink wine that night in honor of the siyum, which is the completion of either a tractate, a mesechta, a shas, or at least 3 tractates of Mishnayos or one of the books of Tanakh with commentary. Ideally, one should refrain from making a siyum after the sixth day of Av. Okay? Now, interestingly, one may eat meat, drink wine at this meal, even if they did not attend the siyum part, but they're part of that group, family, camp, etc. Now, speaking very openly, what is the whole purpose of the siyum? Excitement of Torah. If it has worked out that a person has been learning regularly, and quote, it just happens that he finishes during the 9 days, by all means, you do the siyum right now. But to start learning now, so that I'll be able to make a siyum next week in the 9 days, I hope you all agree, doesn't smell right. We're not looking to avoid, especially not in a camp situation, we're not looking to avoid the prohibition of meat and wine. We don't welcome it, but we accept it and we understand. And even if it should be somewhat of a, quote, inconvenience, how often can I eat blintzes, fish? The answer is, it's good that we have this sense of abstaining, as these Prussian wanted to do all year long, but Rabbi Yeshua said, you can't all year long. But just as we can't all year long, we could for 9 days. And it should not be looked upon, unfortunately, as a kvetch. Okay, I do it because I have to do it. We do it not besimcha, but we remind ourselves of this same daf in Bava Basra, Kol HaMisabel Al Yushalayim, whoever truly mourns appropriately for the destruction of Yerushalayim and the Beis HaMikdash. So the Gemara says, Zoche v'roeh b'simchasa, will merit to witness its reconstruction and the attendant rejoicing. Okay, Shenermar, and he quotes the pasuk, Simchu es Yerushalayim v'gilulba. Okay, so it's a question of attitude and the b'di'evid situation that we're in. When it occurs, we make it a l'chatchila, meaning that we are, just as we're eager, as we say in every Shmoneh Esrei, Shibana Beis HaMikdash, we are ready for another year, unfortunately, to abstain from meat and wine, reminding us in a stronger way of what we are missing. Okay, at a Sudas Mitzvah, such as a bris or a pidyon haben, one could have wine and meat. Okay, during the 9 days, it's very slippery, pardon the pun, as to bathing and washing parts of the body. If a person is going from an air-conditioned home to an air-conditioned car to an air-conditioned office, back to the air-conditioned home, to the air-conditioned shul, from Mincha Ma'ariv, back to the air-conditioned wherever, you got my point. I'm not suggesting, but if one does take showers regularly, make it a little bit less hot. Make it a little bit shorter. In other words, understandably, in yesteryear, it was very possibly personal hygiene was somewhat different all over. Now that we have become, quote, spoiled, or for sure, someone who is out of doors, not in an air conditioning environment, it's a very different situation that they for sure can, could, should shower as regularly. Swimming, we know, is not permitted during the 9 days. Okay, for young children, if it is really hot, quote unquote, what we call swimming instructional, oh, that could be permissible, as really it is a mitzvah to teach young children how to swim. Okay. Nails may be cut during the 9 days, preferably on Erev Shabbos. During the 9 days, one should not shine shoes except for Erev Shabbos. If these laws sound technical, the answer is they are. But I am sharing them with you because there's a reason for all this. The reason is that we should, again, be familiar with all these restrictions for the 9 days, as indeed they are all these, quote, nuances and laws help us appreciate and prepare psychologically for the Tisha B'Av, the 9th of Av, if we were to start the last moment. So interestingly, the rabbis point out, when a person has a personal loss, lo aleinu, a parent, so we know that the day that the parent dies, they're an onain, and they're even to abstain, as we know, from mitzvos, from brachos. Then we have the day of burial, we have Shiva, we have Shloshim, and Yud Beis Chodesh. But as we go down, the restrictions become lighter. Here, just the opposite. Here, it's a distinction between Ashkenazim and Sfaradim. Do the restrictions of meat and wine begin as Ashkenazim do this coming Tuesday night? Or no, as Sfaradim do, only Shavua Shechal Bo, starting next Motzoi Shabbos, meat and wine. But whether you're Ashkenaz or Sfarad, we gradually build up. In order to, forgive me, appreciate Tisha B'Av, we need to be careful in already starting next, this forthcoming Tuesday night, so that we can appreciate next Wednesday night, Thursday, Tisha B'Av. Okay, and except for children's clothing, clothes may not be washed or dry cleaned. And you're going to say to me, why not? And I'm going to tell you that you're right. Years ago, they didn't have washing machines. The women would gather together on Thursday, and to be safe, many women would come down together to the river. Okay, and they're washing clothes. Okay, understandably, the company of other women made the experience safer and more pleasant. And so today, I don't know how pleasant it is to put clothes in and out of a washing machine, but we continue this practice of abstaining to remind us, ooh, this is the 9 days. And most of us, thank God, today, except for children's clothing, can have enough clothing to keep us going without having to wash clothes during the actual 9 days. Okay, once again, children's clothes can, and understand that all these things should not be a burden upon us, but all these things, you know, could, should be looked upon as a form of being part of the community, rejoicing when the community rejoices, and mourning when the community mourns. Okay, new clothes may not be bought or worn during the 9 days. They may not be bought, even if they will not be worn, till after. In the case of an unusual sale, talk to your local Orthodox Rav. One may not buy shoes during the 9 days, except for shoes which are permissible, non-leather shoes, during on Tisha B'Av. I'll tell you a beautiful story very quickly. A gentleman came in and said in a shoe store, "I'd like a pair of new shoes." This was before the 9 days, or even, okay. And he said, "Give me a pair." He got it wrong, I'm sorry. He asked for he asked for a pair of shoes, and he asked for Mashiach shoes, Mashiach Shech, meaning at the same time he bought the non-leather shoes for Tisha B'Av, he also bought shoes that Amis Hashem will be ready for the coming of Moshiach. Okay, one may not sew fixed clothes during the 9 days, even though many of you are going to say, hooray for that one. But it reminds us of flashback. However, to crochet, needlepoint, or embroider a hook rug, all these are prohibited during the 9 days. Painting, wallpapering a house or an apartment should not be done during the 9 days. You should not put down linoleum or carpet during the 9 days. However, someone renting an apartment or buying a house, but you're not going to move in until after, may fix and paint the house or apartment. Furniture and expensive utensils, which do bring with it a certain amount of pleasure, even if no blessing Shechianu is made, should preferably not be done during the 9 days. Grass and hedges should not be trimmed unless it would otherwise be difficult for people to pass by. It's inappropriate to give gifts during the 9 days. One should not go on a pleasure journey during the 9 days. And as the Shulchan Aruch teaches us, court cases with a non-Jew should be delayed at least from Tuesday night, Rosh Chodesh, until after next Thursday, Tisha B'Av. And finally, elective surgery should not be performed during the 9 days, even if it's only minor or plastic surgery. And once again, the blessing of a gomel could be recited during the 9 days, and the blessing of Kiddush Levana, depending upon your custom, can be done before Tisha B'Av. Those that wait for after the fast should preferably have something to eat first, but if you won't be able to do it with a minyan, then you can do it right after the fast. Okay, I hope I haven't taken too much time from Nachum. Let me try just to end with an uplifting idea. The 9 days, as we can understand, are days of reflection. We're to think about our own lives, to realize how much has changed, that so much Lowellino, disease, cancer, etc., that we almost take for granted. We've been responding to this and fighting this for so many years that, okay, it's part of life. The answer is no. With a Beis HaMikdash, we wouldn't have this. With a Beis HaMikdash, we're not going to have wars. We're not just missing a building. We're not just missing barbecue, chas v'sholem, of korbanos. We are missing a whole different way of life. I want to just give you a very quick idea based on Parshas Matos. One of the historical events found in Parshas Matos, the beginning of chapter 31, is Hashem says to Moshe, okay, it's time for the Jewish people to avenge the stain of immorality that Midian brought upon the Jewish people. And then, interestingly, Moshe is told he will die. Whoa. And the Midrash says, had Moshe waited 20, 30 years, he could have lived longer. What does Moshe do? Immediately, he says, let's go, guys, we're going. And the Torah tells us in verse 5, Vayimosru, and they literally delivered. Meaning each tribe said, I don't want, because we don't want to be part of hastening Moshe's death. And Moshe doesn't take himself personally into account and does it immediately. The rabbis praise him for this. And interestingly, Moshe's takeover, Yoshua, God said to him, be a good boy and I'll be with you as I was with your teacher Moshe. Yet Yoshua lives for 110 years and Moshe 120. And the rabbis ask, what's going on? And they answer that unlike Moshe, who attended to the task immediately, even though his life depended on it, Yoshua said, oh no, I have to destroy 31 provinces in Israel, and after that I will die. So he took his time, and Hashem took 10 years from his life. I want to share with you one quick thought, and that is that we find in the Gemara Kedushin a fascinating Tosfos that I want to share with you, and I hope that I have not overstepped my bounds. And that is that Reb Tarfon was ill. His colleagues came to visit him. They were greeted at the door by his elderly mother, who said to them, pray for my son Tarfon. He's such a good son. Well, once she said that, they asked her, what do you mean he's such a good son? So she told him, one Shabbos afternoon we were walking, the strap from my sandal broke. There was no Eruv. We could not fix the sandal. So what did my son Tarfon do? He got on his hands and knees, put his hands in front of me, walked backwards so that my feet should not get dirty. I walked on his hands. When I heard this, I said, as most of you would say, wow. The rabbi said, huh, he hasn't done half of what a son should do. Very difficult to explain. Rav Soloveitchik, Zechet Tzadik Livracha, explained it in the following way. Listen carefully. Everybody comes into this world with a tafkid, a mission. We don't know what our mission is, and they don't take us until we had a chance to fulfill our mission. When the rabbis heard Tarfon's dedication of Kibbutz Eim, of dedication to his mother, they said to themselves, oh my goodness, maybe the Tafkid, the mission of Rav Tarfon, is not only to be one of the decisors of oral law, the Bar Plukta, the one who argued constantly with Rabbi Akiva to clarify Jewish law, maybe he was put in this world to show how far a son could / should go to do for a parent. Having done this, maybe they were calling him back to Shamayim. So they were praying for him by saying, whoa, he hasn't done even half of what a son should do. Meaning, if he fulfilled his mission already, let him have more years to honor more his parent. Whoa. Finally, the Rav teaches us that this teaches us that we are to realize that we're not taken from this world until we have the opportunity to fulfill our tafkid. I mentioned this right before the 3 weeks, right before the 9 days, meaning that this is the time that the rabbis remind us that a bit more introspection is most appropriate. What's this retrospection all about? May I suggest, and with this I conclude, everybody was put into this world with a mission. We don't know, thankfully, what our mission is. But after a while, maybe, we might have some clues, be it something positive to do, or a significant challenge that we are to abstain from. That's our mission. And finally, remember that He, Hashem, doesn't recall our soul till after we've had an opportunity to fulfill our mission. I take this opportunity to wish everybody a meaningful 9 days, beginning with this forthcoming Tuesday night, ending with Thursday night after the fast, which we'll talk about, please God, next week. Wishing everybody a wonderful Shabbat Chazak and Shabbat Shalom to all.
0: Thanks so much, Rabbi Yudin, of course. Time to say good Shabbos with Journeys at JM in the AM.

Rabbi Yisrael Nachmanachem, my brothers and sisters in Israel, we are with you. 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Don't forget, coming up next, Kedem presents the Erev Shabbos Music Mix. 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Tomorrow night, it's Avrami and Rabbi Eliezer Zwickler, Saturday Night Siegel at 9:30 p.m. Eastern Time. JM Sunday will return sometime after Shabbos Nachmu. We'll figure all that out. And Monday morning, we're back starting at 6 a.m. We will continue our 3 weeks format. Have a wonderful Shabbos Chazak. Rosh Chodesh, don't forget, is Wednesday. Candlelighting in New York, 8:08. Make sure you know when things start. Where you are. Have a fabulous Shabbos, wonderful weekend. Till Monday, Nachum Siegel reminding you, remember the past, live the present, and trust the future.

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0: All right, Yaakov, it's time to get up. Time to go to shul. Out of bed. Come on, let's get up. Let's go. I don't see you moving. You got about another 30 seconds before I throw you out of bed. We'll go to bagel country afterwards. So new. Let's get up. Let's get going.
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We are back with another week of Z-Report, of course, a cappella show number one for the season. Thanks to everybody for hanging in. We took the day off last week. Spend the day with my wife, try to recoup after the wedding. That's why we weren't here on Wednesday, but we were back here on Thursday for the Thursday live lunch. This is our first Z Report of the acapella season. Last Thursday was the first Thursday live lunch of the acapella season. Lots still going on. I thought it was going to be a quiet season, but then Shlemi Gertner dropped a brand new acapella album, as did Thank You Hashem. Healing Melodies Volume 5, Naftali Blumenthal and Akiva Elbogen dropped Time to Breathe. Morty Weinstein dropped an insane cover of Hanan Ben Ari's Hashiveinu. Beryl Fadin dropped an acapella single today, one of his songs off his debut album, and more. So we got lots of new acapella to play you guys. Start off the show with bonus time. Avram Fried, Ototo Acapella, released 5 years ago back in 2021. Kicking off the show, it's one of my favorites. Sruli and Etanel, released back in 2020. Techef Yavo, I wish they would release more acapella like this, but it's definitely here to stay. 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

That, ladies and gentlemen, is Ari Goldwag singing Ty Gersberg. The brand new single, Eternal, is featured on Ari Goldwag's brand new a cappella album, Darkness to Redemption, Volume 7, released last week and now available, ladies and gentlemen, for streaming. 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We're definitely very thankful after the heat wave of last week and then the insane storms we had. Lots of people without power for Shabbos last week. Baruch Hashem, we only lost months of Shabbos for about 45 minutes, but it was scary. And the ACs were working overtime, so everything was working slower. So if my AC was set to 70, my house was registering at 1 or 2 points. Probably about 73 or so. Never know what's going to happen. Baruch Hashem, Hashem takes care of everything. So stay hydrated and stay cool. Next up, Shmulek Sukkot released his debut a cappella album entitled Vocally. Here he is with the hit HaKadosh Baruch Hu Iti a cappella. 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

stand there, ladies and gentlemen, is Great Jewish Acapella, Meir Hajby, featuring vocalist Meidat Tassa, song entitled Abba, was released 2 years ago back in 2024. You, my friends, listening to Z Report Live right here, J Network Scoop Radio, Nachum Segal Network listener. Judy says, good morning, Yossi. Can you put in your playlist for tomorrow the song Chaverim from Acapella? Since this Shabbos is everyone's appointment to bench Rish Chodesh, Rish Chodesh Av is next Wednesday. You got it, Judy. Will do my best. Maybe be Zoich the Seder Third Base of Mikdash Mashiach very soon. Amen. Judy also says, I'm saying hi to all my special friends from Detroit and in Camp Morris. Can't wait to go to Detroit at the end of August when everybody comes home. That's when she goes up. Hope you're having a good day. It is, let's see the time, 17 minutes after 11 o'clock, 75 degrees here in Lakewood, New Jersey. 6 years ago, Yachmiel Begon dropped an acapella album that was not an acapella album. Why? Because it wasn't made for acapella. He took the very popular Miami Yovo album, ripped out all the music, and released the album just with the harmonies. So no additions. The original recording with the original harmonies, some of which the music was covered up, now being available in its listening format. And of course, we're sending this out to Judy. Here is Miami Boys Choir with Yovo off the acapella album Yovo. 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Yovo!

that, ladies and gentlemen, is David Perlman. David Perlman with an a cappella he released 3 years ago entitled Nachamu a cappella. And of course, Shabbos Nachamu is only a few weeks away. So we are heading there. Great song right there, composed, I think, by David Perlman, entitled Nachamu. You, my friends, listening to The Z Report Live right here, J Network Scoop Radio, Nachum Segal Network, 24 minutes after 11 o'clock, 76 degrees and going up here in Lakewood, New Jersey. Thank you, Hashem, dropped a brand new a cappella album entitled Healing Melodies, Volume 5. It features, let's see, I think 10 songs in all, 9 songs in all, songs featuring Moshe Oslander, Eli Abud, TYH Boys, Cerulli Green, Aryeh Rubin, Alex Clare, and Israel Portnoy, Shmuel, Joy Newcomb, and Ohad and Chaim Guri. Here is Shmuel with the hit song Mizmor Litoda. 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Z Report Live, J Network Scoop Radio, Nachum Segal Network.

And that, ladies and gentlemen, is Srilly Green, also a Thank You Hashem production. Birchas Hedyot, a cappella, was released 3 years ago back in 2023. Before that, Mizmor Letoda from Shmuel off the brand new Healing Melodies, Volume 5 from Thank You Hashem, released last week. You, my friends, listening to the Z-Report live right here, J Network Scoop Radio, Nachum Segal Network, 32 minutes after 11 o'clock, 76 degrees and rising, mostly sunny. Remember, stay cool, stay safe. I had the pleasure of having a root canal yesterday by Alpine Dental. I got to tell you, I'm a paying customer. They are so nice, both Drs. Nachi and Dr. Yossi Schwimmer. Great practice. Guys, if you need to have any dental done, go there. They even have a plan if you don't have dental. For example, my insurance doesn't cover dental. So if you don't have dental covered, you can go to them and they'll give you a plan for a few hundred dollars a year that will give you cheaper rates as a non-insured person. So it's definitely very, very easy. I like the way he distracted me when he gave me the shot. He put some kind of vibrating toothbrush in my cheek, kind of distracted me completely. Didn't feel the pinch. Didn't even feel the freezing until it took effect. It was very, very great. So if you go there, send Dr. Schwimmer and Dr. Gabby off my regards. Next up, it's Shlomi Gertner, brand new a cappella. New album, Ade Ad A Cappella, was released just a few days ago. Here is Shlomi Gertner singing about home again. We're all waiting for the day of Mashiach when we get to go back to Eretz Yisrael. 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

And that, ladies and gentlemen, is Israeli singer Asaf Harush with his a cappella cover, Lichyot Od Pam, released back in 2021, 5 years ago. You, my friends, listening to Z Report Live right here, J Network Scoop Radio, Nachum Segal Network, 42 minutes after 11 o'clock, 76 degrees and rising here in Lakewood, New Jersey, mostly sunny. So just the other night, I got an email from Israel Rosen last night saying Beryl Fadin is releasing a new a cappella track. And I was like, Beryl Fadin? He just dropped his debut album literally a few weeks ago. Like, how did he come to do that? Album was entitled Chagiga, featured 10 songs in all new stuff. Very talented guy, Beryl Fadin, from Crown Heights originally. I think now he lives somewhere in New Jersey. And we were just really surprised. You know, the music video, some of the songs that came out really surprised people. And I said, it's a great idea that you're doing, Beryl. What song are you doing? So he said, I'm doing Anachnu Neis, which means that I am a miracle, pretty much. Anachnu Neis, which was composed by Ari Goldwag, with lyrics by Ari Goldwag and Beryl Fadin. Ladies and gentlemen, world broadcast a cappella debut right here, right now. Z Report Live, J Network Scoop Radio, Nachum Segal Network.

And that, ladies and gentlemen, was Benny Freeman, the single entitled Isaiah Zaman, released back in 2023. You're listening to Z Report Live right here, J Network Scoop Radio, Nachum Segal Network. Judy says, I just did my Jewish geography and called my friend who is a Gabioff to ask if they're related. And she said, yes, just sending a shout out to Basi and Moshe Gabioff. That's my friend Basi's brother-in-law. Well, he's a great guy and I really enjoyed schmoozing with him and being in his chair for, some 2.5 hours. Got a little bit of throbbing, but no pain, Baruch Hashem, and he prescribed some stuff for me, and I'm taking it, and that's how we're able to do this show today. 51 minutes after 11 o'clock here, 76 degrees in Lakewood, New Jersey. Time for more new acapella. My good friend Morty Weinstein is not just an amazing musician, vocalist, but he's an insane acapella arranger. As a matter of fact, he arranged stuff for Chesky Weiss's acapella album, for Thank You Hashem, for Shlomi Kalfin, a bunch of stuff in the past. Well, guess what? 3 acclaimed Jewish a cappella EPs already under his belt. Morty has become one of the most recognizable voices in Jewish a cappella today. Now he's putting his signature vocal style on a Hanan Ben Ari smash hit, Hashivenu, transforming the fan favorite into a soaring, harmony-filled a cappella anthem, blending heartfelt emotion with lush vocal production that has become his trademark. Morty's latest release offers a fresh take on one of the biggest Jewish songs of the year. Guys, I love it. I'm so happy I suggested it. When I was at the Ofrif for my then-future son-in-law, the boys were singing this Shabbos. It is such an amazing song. Hashivenu, composed by Hanan Ben Ari, here, performed masterfully by the one and only Morty Weinstein, produced and arranged by Morty Weinstein. You're listening to the Z Report debut right here, J Network Scoop Radio, Nachum Segal Network.

get it. If God didn't give it to you, you don't have it. And if you have it, nobody can take it away. Right? Us Jews got a gift from God, freedom. They can put us in gas chambers, can put us in prison, they can sit in Siberia. We're still free. Freedom is...

And that, ladies and gentlemen, is the boys of acapella, Leif Tahar, off their recent album, Leif Tahar 6 Acapella Part 1, which was released this past Sphera. Part 2 was supposed to come out now, but didn't. So we still have the 7 out of the 14 songs, ladies and gentlemen. Harachuman right there, originally recorded off Leif Tahar Volume 2, I believe. Great song. You, my friends, listening to the Z Report live right here, J Network Scoop Radio, Nachum Segal Network, 12 o'clock on the dot, 76 degrees here. Halfway through this show, it does move slower in acapella, but it's still just as exciting. Don't worry about it. We got more acapella for you guys. This song came out in 2018. It was featured on Baruch Naftel's debut album. Here it is as an acapella standalone single, Be'ezras Hashem Acapella, produced by, I believe, Hillel Kapnick, composed by Tzali Stern. You're listening, featuring Nati Brody. 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

And that, ladies and gentlemen, is Israeli singer Avi Yolson, a single entitled Bizkutam, a cappella released back in, when was it? It says 2026, really? It says must have just came out Spirit Time. I must have missed it. I got it in my iTunes, just didn't remember about it. You're listening to the Z Report Live right here, J Network Scoop Radio, Nachum Segal Network, 10 minutes after 12 o'clock. As they say, 77 here in Lakewood, New Jersey, and rising. Next up, it's singer and artist Farhi, released this a cappella single just a few days ago entitled Wings A Cappella. Of course, Wings was the original song that he released. Now it's available in its a cappella version. Here's Farhi with Wings. 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Z Report Live, J Network Scoop Radio, Nachum Segal Network.

that, ladies and gentlemen, is the one and only Uri Davidi, Muchanim a cappella, released back in 2020, arranged by Yonatan Stern, composed by Yitzi Walder. Before that, brand new a cappella, Nathaniel Kiefer and Yosef Gestender with Daddy Come Home, a cover of the She Boys Choir, a song composed by Ellie Gerstner. Couldn't get to that because I got a delivery from Evotico. My brand new Weber grill just arrived, so I had to take care of that. That's why I couldn't come back on the air. But you guys know on the Facebook page we post all the song information, and I will repeat it over here after the songs. Next up, it's a song that was released earlier this year, back in the Sfira season, right after Pesach. Features three artists. Main artist, Meir Hajbi, is an amazing vocal a cappella artist. Kobe Brummer and Chaim Portal, so three superstars. It's a cappella cover of the song entitled Od Hakol Yistader, one of my favorite a cappella tracks, ladies and gentlemen. 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

And that, ladies and gentlemen, is Shel Shellis Jr. with a song they released 2 years ago entitled B'Shem Hashem A Cappella. Been a while since we heard for the junior and the senior, by the way. It's been a while since we heard from Shel Shellis altogether. But maybe we'll still hear from them sometime this year. Yitzhak Rosenthal is always working on new projects. 36 minutes after 12 o'clock, 79 degrees and rising here in Lakewood, New Jersey. Next up, it's two talented artists. One name is Yisrael Meth. The other is Rafi Suss. Here they are with their a cappella version of Ten Li Tefillah from Shmuel. 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Z Report Live, J Network Swoop Radio, Nachum Segal Network.

And that, ladies and gentlemen, is Srully Brunker and Mandy Twersky, a single they released last year entitled A Night Took, which is, of course, the cover of A New Day. You, my friends, listening to the Z-Report Live a cappella edition right here, J Network Scoop Radio, Nachum Segal Network. 42 minutes after 12 o'clock, just 18 minutes to go, 79 degrees. Here is Ari Goldwag with another song off Darkness to Redemption Volume 7, released just last week. It's Bavur Avaisenu. Featuring vocalist Yechiel Schron, you're listening to the Z-Report Live right here. 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

ladies and gentlemen, was Israeli singer Ariel Berzutsky with his brand new a cappella single entitled Yedia to Emet. Of course, this is an a cappella cover. His most recent song was released just over the weekend. You, my friends, listening to the Z Report live right here, J Network Scoop Radio, Nachum Segal Network, 52 minutes after 12 o'clock, 79 degrees, closing off with two songs. First off, Misha Laut Boys Choir with a cover of Shmuel Sukkot to Daberito, and then we're going to go back to Thank You Hashem with the Aryeh Rubin song, Why Me? Why Me? Now available in its a cappella format on Healing Melodies Volume 5. 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Ooh.

And that, ladies and gentlemen, is Thank You Hashem with Aryeh Rubin. Great song right there. Why Me? Originally released by Thank You Hashem, now after a cappella album, Healing Melodies, Volume 5. Yehuda says, Yehuda Mindel, Bas Yenta, have in mind, and Baruch Mendes Yochayim, Ben Basia, for Refuah Shleima. Thanks, everybody, for joining me for the last 2 hours. This has been the Z Report Live right here, J Network, Scoop Radio, Nachum Segal Network. Mieretz Hashem will be back next week with our final a cappella shows. I think the final a cappella shows of the season. And tomorrow, exclusively on the Nachum Segal Network with the Thursday Live Lunch a cappella edition. Until next week, I'm Yossi Zweig wishing you a fabulous week. Stay cool. Stay hydrated. Don't forget, Rosh Chodesh mentioned this week, stay safe. 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More great Jewish a cappella is coming your way right here. 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

Good Bokeh Shavuot to everybody. This is Avrumi, and you are tuned into another edition of Saturday Night Siegel, being brought to you from Beit Shemesh, Israel, here at the Nachum Siegel Network. I'm here with you for the next hour or so, bringing you great Jewish a cappella music, as we are in our 3 weeks format. We finished the book of Bamidbar today with the reading of the double Torah portion of Matos and Maaseh, and we will be having Rabbi Zwickler on to help elevate the proceedings with some words of Torah about the Torah portions coming up at about 10 p.m. Eastern Time, give or take, at our halftime here. And we also benched Rosh Chodesh for our Rosh Chodesh Av coming up this Tuesday night and Wednesday. So wishing everybody a Chodesh Tov. And Be'ezrat Hashem, this will be the year that instead of having sadness leading up to Tisha B'Av and having to go through the fast, Be'ezrat Hashem, this will be the year that the Almighty turns it around into Simcha and celebration, and turns that our Tisha B'Av into a holiday instead of a fast day. We will be praying for that all the way up until. So we will have hope and faith that that will happen. And Be'ezrat Hashem. But in any event, we are going to be having this week, next week, it's going to be in the 9 days. So we're not going to have an episode of Saturday Night Siegel. And then the next time I'm going to be on is going to be Motzei Shabbos Nachamu, back to regular format as we do every single year. And that'll be that. We open the show as we do every single a cappella format Saturday Night Siegel with Sean Altman and Noah Solomon and the Havdalah selections off of the Shabbos a cappella treasury. And we're going to get to the music right now, brand new by Farhi, a song entitled Wings. And we got a whole lot more coming your way over the next hour, so make sure that you stay tuned. This is Avrami, and you are tuned into Saturday Night Siegel, being brought to you from Beit Shemesh, Israel, here at the Nachum Siegel Network.

0: And that was AKA Pella with their take on the Jakob Szweki classic Cry No More, capping off that set for us here on this Saturday Night Seagull. Motze Shabbos Parshas Matos Masei, Motze Shabbos Parshas Chazak, and we benched Rosh Chodesh today, and we'll be celebrating, it's called celebrating when it's Rosh Chodesh Av, but we will be observing Rosh Chodesh Av this Tuesday night and Wednesday, wishing everybody a Chodesh Tov. Also in that set, a couple of them by Ari Goldwag. We had V'hi Noam from one of his earlier a cappella albums. Shmuluk Sukkot in there with HaKadosh Baruch Hu E.T. And then the other Ari Goldwag was brand new with Echa off of his new album for this a cappella season. And we started off that set with Farhi and a song entitled Wings. And we are basically at halftime here at Saturday Night Seagull, which means that we welcome Rabbi Eliezer Zwickler, the spiritual leader of Congregation Avos Zalcha Bnei Jacob and David in West Orange, New Jersey, to the program to help elevate the proceedings with some words of Torah. And we hope that in the merit of Rabbi Zwickler sharing Divrei Torah with our international audience every single week, that he and his family and his entire congregation have a good vach, a Shavua Tov, a week ahead of all manner of blessing, good health, peace, prosperity, everything good. And also wishing them a Chodesh Tov as we begin the month of Av. So, without any further ado, here's Rabbi Zwickler. And you are tuned into... Oh, before I forget, I'm reminding you, encouraging everyone, to check out Rabbi Zwickler's YouTube channel for some years' worth of Divrei Torah on the Torah portions as well as on the holidays. And if you do so, make sure that you comment there, that you hear him every single week here at the Nachum Segal Network. So now, without any further ado, here's Rabbi Zwickler, and you are tuned into Saturday Night Segal here at the Nachum Segal Network.
1: We've all had moments in life when we were idealistic, hopeful, excited about the potential of doing something. And then somebody else came along and maybe made us less excited, took away our idealism, made us be less hopeful by virtue of something that they said. And all of a sudden, the whole situation changed. And perhaps then we had some animosity toward that person who did that to us, because we don't know what they were trying to do aside for taking away our oomph. In Parshas Matos, Moshe Rabbeinu was surprised that 2.5 tribes came to him and said, on the cusp of entering the land of Israel, they said, you know what, Moshe, we look at the space here on the eastern bank of the Jordan River, on the other side, and we say, we would like for our animals to be able to pasture here because it's beautiful land here. And Moshe Rabbeinu is listening to this, and he says to the tribe of Reuven, Gad, and half of Manasseh, I don't understand. Or maybe you don't understand. And he gives them a history lesson of the Meraglim and says, your actions could dissuade the Jewish people from entering Eretz Yisrael with a sense of idealism, hope, and excitedness. And it might actually prevent them from being able to conquer the land. And so when they hear the words of Moshe, V'lamas Niyun, why would you do this? Why would you dissuade them? All of a sudden, Reuven, Gad, and half of Manasseh, they come up with a different idea. They decide that they're going to go and they're going to be there. They're going to fight with the rest of Bnei Israel to conquer the land. And then they'll return back to the eastern bank of the Jordan River. But they stood up, at least, and realized that the damage that they possibly were doing by making their request would take the oomph out of the soul of the Jewish people and might actually prevent them from being able to conquer the land of Israel, as they were finally about to do. How often in life do we find ourselves either having that energy taken out of us by something someone says to us, or maybe at times, our zapping the energy out of somebody else, and not for a bad reason, not for a kin of jealousy of them, but maybe it's because we're worried about them. Maybe we feel like they're too idealistic and not realistic. But instead of dissuading them, maybe we just sit and talk with them and explain to them our concerns while still balancing it with positivity and the hope for them to be able to be successful. That way we won't be pulling them away from idealism, hopefulness, and excitedness, but we'll just hopefully be able to be help them be just a little bit more cautious. And cautious is something that in balance is always a good possibility for us to have in mind when we approach anything in life. Let us be zocha, let us merit that our true intentions are able to be accepted by others, and that we're able to be of assistance and help with our advice instead of putting a damper on someone else's hope for a positive future. Thank you for listening, and have a good show.

And that was Yair David with his take on the Ben Kodesh L'chol song that was put together by Amir Dadon and Shuli Rand. Meir Hajbi in there with Lo Nafsig L'chlom. Lev Tahor with the Agapella. Mati Carmel with Makadesh Melach, brand new. The Michelot Boys Choir in there, brand new, with Tadaberi To. And Beryl Faden, pretty brand new as well, with Anachnu Nes, all of those following Rabbi Zwickler's words. And we once again thank Rabbi Zwickler for sharing Divrei Torah with our international audience and helping to elevate the proceedings for us here on every single Saturday night here at Saturday Night Seagull. And yeah, that's it. We've got coming up in just a few minutes the encore of yesterday's JM the AM with Nahum Siegel. There will not be a JM Sunday tomorrow morning, as was announced during the 3 weeks. We're not going to be putting on JM Sunday, but should be returning again after Shabbos Nachum. But we will have our great a cappella selections going on all day, as well as the encore of Wednesday's Z Report and the encore of this program, Saturday Night Seagull.

now, my faithful listeners, we know that when Leftahara's Yehi Shalom comes on, it's time for us to be officially signing off here at Saturday Night Siegel. As we've been through the schedule, I just want to remind everybody to stay tuned for more great Nachum Siegel Network programming. This has been Avrami for the Nachum Siegel Network, bringing you this edition of Saturday Night Siegel from Beit Shemesh, Israel. I'd like to wish everyone a good vach, a shavua tov, a week ahead of all manner of blessing, of peace, of good health, of prosperity, of all manner of bracha. Wishing everybody a chodesh tov for the beginning of Rosh Chodesh Av coming up this Tuesday night and Wednesday. As I said, there's not going to be a Saturday Night Siegel a week from tonight because it's in the 9 days. The next program that I will be doing as far as Saturday Night Siegel is going to be on Moshe Shabbos Nachamu. I believe the next one I'm going to be on the network is going to be this week for a Tuesday live lunch. Till then, wishing everybody all the best. And as my grandfather would say to one and all, good and damn it.

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